0: as crazy ideas go, Jesus' idea of feeding a crowd of 5,000 with two small fish and five loaves of bread, it's right up there, wouldn't you agree? I mean, what was he thinking? Hi, I'm Bernie Diamond, and welcome again to Fresh. Gladys Aylward had little formal education, almost no money, and so was rejected by countless missionary societies. But with barely enough for a one-way train ticket, she set out alone to China, trusting God to use what she had. Over the years, God multiplied her small offering into extraordinary influence. She established an inn to share the gospel, became a trusted advisor to a Chinese mandarin, reformed cruel prison practices, and during the Japanese invasion, led over 100 orphan children on a perilous 100-mile journey to safety. What had begun with a handful of resources in God's hands became a lifeline for countless lives. Confronted by Jesus' crazy idea of feeding the 5,000, John chapter 6, verses 7 to 9, Philip answered, "We would all have to work a month to buy enough bread for each person here to have only a little piece." Another follower there was Andrew, the brother of Simon Peter. Andrew said, "Here's a boy with five loaves of barley bread and two little fish, but that's not enough for so many people." Yet Jesus blessed those meager morsels, feeding the whole crowd with 12 baskets of leftovers to spare. From that miracle onward, in the lives of countless of his followers, ordinary people like Gladys, God has made it clear. It's not your job to feed the 5,000. Your job is to bring the five loaves and two fish. 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Indeed he can. Now don't forget, there is such power in God's word. So if you'd like to go a bit deeper, you can receive these fresh devotional messages every day. 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It's really quite amazing how God will speak into your life through his word. Again, that web address is freshdevotional.org.
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1: The Last Resort. Trust in the Lord with all your heart. Proverbs 3:5. I was listening to two elderly women talking in church. "So how is Robert doing?" Anne asked. "Not good. The cancer has spread," May replied. "I guess there is nothing left to do but pray and trust God," Anne said and shook her head. They both sighed. They had lost hope. They expected the worst to happen. It was a serious situation. An old man had cancer. His wife would probably soon be an old widow. But what caught my attention was that prayer and trusting God was their last resort. Not their first choice, but their last choice. When all else has failed, seek God. We should seek God first. Mark Twain said he'd had many troubles in his life, most of which never happened. I think that is true of most of us. We worry about what might happen. We expect the worst to happen. Sometimes it feels like the end of the world. We are sick or sad or lonely or hurting, but things will work out in the end. And if they haven't worked out yet, it's because it isn't the end. There is a phrase, let go and let God. We could save ourselves so much anxiety and worry and grief if we'd let God take care of things. Every day we trust complete strangers to do the right thing. We trust people to drive safely. We trust people to stop at stop signs and red lights to avoid accidents. We trust the clerks in the store to give us the right change. We trust our doctor to prescribe the right medication. We don't know any of these people, but we trust them to do what is right. What time I am afraid, I will trust in Thee. Psalm 56:3. The eternal, almighty God of the universe, the creator of heaven and earth, loves us and cares about us. How can we not trust Him?
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2: How do you do? How good do you think one must be sure of going to heaven? Well, the man in our story thought he was good enough. He was good to his wife, honest in his business dealings, even attended church. Except, of course, on those beautiful Sunday mornings when a man can't be expected to resist the golf course. Deep down in his heart, however, this man knew he needed help, spiritual help. And this help came when his heart and mind and life were unshackled. People who advertise like to add a special plus to their product presentations. You know, new and enriched, double your money's worth, two for the price of one. Absolutely free if you order now. Well, it's a bit different at Pacific Garden Mission. All the amenities of good social service are assured, but always with a consistent additive. Wayfarers coming through our doors receive a warm welcome, good food, clothing, shelter for the night. But there is always more, significantly more, and that's the faithful presentation of the life-changing message of the gospel. Needy people who share our hospitality and who come to us with confused lives and bewildered hearts may leave with their physical needs satisfied, but they also leave with a new outlook on life through fulfilling faith in the Son of God. And now for broadcast around the earth, here's program number 2489 in the series Unshackled, the program that makes you face yourself and think.
3: I love to fly, and being a pilot certainly aided me in covering my sales territory. I had scarcely taken off from the Rice Lake Airport in northern Wisconsin when I realized I had made a big mistake. As far as I could see, in any direction,

0: The ground beneath me was locked in a near-zero visibility fog cover. I was on my way back to my home in La Crosse, Wisconsin. I served as one of the district salesmen for a major oil company. About an hour out of Rice Lake, and still an hour away from home, I began to panic. In that area, the Mississippi River is flanked on both the Wisconsin and Minnesota sides with bluffs, some of them towering several hundred feet into the air. Suddenly, not 30 feet below, the top of a small bluff loomed at me, then a tree. I was sure I heard its top branches rubbing the bottom of my airplane. I accelerated out of danger and tried to pray. The Lord is my shepherd. I don't remember the words, God. I don't know how people talk to you in a jam like this. Do you hear me, God? I need help. My mind went back to when I was a kid in Milwaukee, attending Sunday school. The only prayers I knew were ones I had learned to say before eating and going to bed. Our Father, who art in heaven. How did that go? How could it be that in all the time I spent in church as a kid, I didn't remember how to pray when I was in a bind and needed God's help? Big time. And then it happened. Expecting any moment to crash into some high country, the overcast broke and below me, almost like a miracle, I got a full view of the Mississippi. The overcast closed in once more, but at that point I was sure of my bearings. I dropped down a couple of hundred feet. The ceiling was still perilously low, but I could pick out landmarks leading to the runway. After I taxied to a stop, I just sat there stunned. I wanted to thank God, but I didn't know how to do it. Well, my afternoon air adventure became the prime topic of conversation at the boss's party that night. The boss himself seemed especially concerned.
1: Now, we should all thank our lucky stars Walt didn't get himself killed.
2: A man can get pretty religious at a time like that, eh, Walt?
3: You can say that again, Roy. I'll bet he did a lot of praying.
1: Oh. Yeah, Walt's no more religious than I am. Are you, Walt? And me? I'm about as religious as a sea squid.
0: Listen, you wouldn't call me religious, boss, but, well, if it rains hard enough so they close the greens, well, you might find me taking Thelma to services on Sunday. That is, if we don't sleep in.
4: Hey, gang, let's all drink to that. Come here, Walt, you're first.
3: Yeah, come on.
0: Oh, wait a minute. Now, you guys trying to get me drunk? Now, come on, you know I'm no heavy drinker. And besides, Thelma's here, and she doesn't approve of my drinking. When we returned home that night, Thelma gave me one of her little lectures. Oh, I apologize for that quip I made about you tonight, honey.
5: I always wear my thick skin when you play the crowd. You were quite the life of the party, I must say. I've never seen you take so many drinks.
0: Oh, easy, Thelma. You know I'm a sipper, not a guzzler. And besides, tonight, well, everybody wanted to celebrate.
5: Well, actually, I was hoping I would also have something to celebrate tonight. Well, I mean something more than your near accident.
0: Well, what is it?
5: Oh, I don't expect you to remember. I went to see the doctor again today. He doesn't give much encouragement about our ever having a child.
0: Oh, I knew how much Thelma wanted a child. So did I. In my case, however, I was so taken with my work, so exhilarated by success, I didn't have the same needs. A few months passed. I not only remained at the top of the roster among the salesmen, but I continued to widen the gap. One evening when I returned from work, I found my wife in an unusually sensitive mood. It looked like an argument was brewing, but I didn't mind too much. Arguments between the two of us usually amounted to my losing my temper and Thelma keeping her cool. Why so serious, sweetheart?
5: Well, I keep wondering if we'll ever have children, Walt.
0: Well, we can adopt if you want children that badly.
5: I know, and I appreciate your attitude. But what if we did have our own child, or if we adopted one? And you had another experience like you had that afternoon coming back from Rice Lake. Only this time...
0: Honey, I've done some serious thinking myself along that line.
5: What would I do without you? Where would you be, Walt, if you'd crashed into one of those bluffs? I've been thinking about it a lot since that night.
6: At God's mercy, I guess. What would happen to you if you died?
5: I haven't a clue. But I've got to know. I'm so unsettled about all of this.
6: The next Sunday was beautiful. Thelma begged me to go with her to church, but I had already set up a golf date with three prospective clients. When I returned home, Thelma gave me a report on what had happened at the service.
5: It was startling, Walt. The pastor stopped all of a sudden in the middle of his sermon. He said he'd been doing a lot of thinking. He had made an important decision of some kind. He struggled all week trying to get up enough courage to tell us about it this morning, but somehow he couldn't. He asked everyone to be present next Sunday, and he urged us to bring our friends and our family members. He has a very important message to deliver.
6: Well, if he's resigning, why make such a production out of it? I mean, why not just come right out and tell him what...
5: Oh, no, he's not leaving. He's only been here a year. You've attended enough times to know how popular he is. It's something important to all of us. Oh, you will come with me, won't you, Walt?
6: Sure, honey. I hope it won't be too good a sermon. I do enjoy those Sunday morning catnaps. The church was full that next Sunday morning, from the pulpit all the way back to the narthex. I think our pastor skipped some of the liturgy. We sang a couple of hymns, took up the offering, the choir did a number. Then he got right into the heart of his sermon.
7: Ever since I graduated from the seminary, I've been known as a liberal preacher. That is, I was very critical about some passages in the Bible. Took a secularized view of faith and the Christian life. Well, about 3 weeks ago, I lost a close friend. As he lay dying, he asked for me. When I went to see him, he looked for me to give him some hope and guidance. I had nothing for him. Searching the Bible and my own heart, I now realize I have been preaching what I myself was seeking. Big on questions, short on answers. But now I have found the answer. I now have a personal faith in Jesus Christ. I, a clergyman for 16 years, have experienced conversion. I'm born again. From now on, my sermons will be geared toward helping you make the same discovery. Jesus Christ is now Lord of my life.
6: That guy won't last another 6 months. Did you see the frost come over that audience?
5: I also saw the sunrise and tears in many people's eyes.
6: You talked a while to the pastor's wife after the service?
5: Mm-hmm. I invited them both to our house for dinner tomorrow night. I need to understand what all this means.
6: You didn't!
5: I hoped you wouldn't mind, Walt.
6: Not mind, Thelma. You might as well bury my golf clubs.
5: Walt.
6: Oh, are you trying to get us both born again, or whatever it's called? You have been listening to too many of those radio preachers. You want me to stand up on a street corner of 4th and Main with fire and brimstone spewing out of my mouth, get my picture on the front page of the paper like that Bible thumper who parades around town condemning everybody to hell? After dinner that next night, the pastor and I retired to my den while Thelma and his wife cleared the table and did the dishes. I lit a cigar and tried to be as nonchalant as I possibly could be.
7: I understand your oil company's doing real well, Walt.
6: Yeah, Pastor. We're the biggest in the state now.
7: And you're the top salesman, right?
6: Oh, I'm doing okay. Selling is, well, a lot like football, I've discovered. You watch for the opening and drive hard on every play.
7: Sounds a lot like my work. I'm well into my second decade as a clergyman, Walt, but strictly a starting salesman when it comes to telling people how to become Christians. The transaction is pretty simple, as I discovered in my own case.
6: Mm-hmm.
7: You see yourself as a sinner needing salvation. You understand that Jesus came into the world to die on the cross for your sins, that he was raised from the dead and is now in heaven. His death and resurrection was God's requirement, and therefore we can receive salvation through him. When we accept him by faith, we're born again.
8: Walt! Walt, something wonderful has happened to me. I've accepted Jesus as my own personal savior.
6: Well, that's great, sweetheart. I suppose you figure that puts me next in line.
9: In a moment, we'll learn how Walt responded to his wife's unexpected announcement.
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6: Well, it's true I was feeling a little pressured the night my pastor and his wife visited. Ever since my near-fatal flight in the fog, I had actually been doing a lot of serious thinking about my need for a relationship with God. So that night, after talking further with my pastor, I invited Jesus into my heart. It was so simple, it was almost confusing. Becoming a Christian may have seemed a simple matter to me, but living a Christian life was anything but. The next few days were very troubling to me as I had to deal with my business associates who expected me to live the same old lifestyle. I probably would have given up before I'd ever gotten started if it hadn't have been for my wife. You know, honey, I really think it's great the way you witness to our neighbors.
5: They're so hungry to hear about God, Walt. I think most people are.
6: Oh, not down at the office.
5: Do they tell you so?
6: I can smell it. Why, if I tried to convert anybody down there, they just...
5: Now, hold it right there. Remember what Pastor's been emphasizing at Bible study? The Lord doesn't expect us to do the converting. We are the Holy Spirit's tools. We depend on Him to lead us to people whose hearts have been prepared.
6: I did throw those guys a curve when I turned down the company golf tournament on Sunday, telling them that you and I were going regularly to church now.
5: Well, Pastor would say that's a start, a good start.
6: There's this guy, Roy, in our accounting department. He seems to notice I'm different now.
5: Is he a believer?
6: I don't know.
5: Well, maybe the Lord is preparing him for your witness.
6: Yeah, but how will I know?
5: Well, you'll know. Walt, are you still taking clients out for drinks the way you did before you were saved?
6: Oh, for crying out loud, Thelma. You don't know a thing about the demands of business these days. Later in the week, I took a client out for drinks. Sitting in the bar, about to sip a martini, a thought came to me. What if Jesus walked in here right now? I put down the drink and made an awkward excuse about needing to go easy on the liquor. It was the last alcoholic beverage I ever bought or accepted. I was free by mid-afternoon, so I decided to get away for a circling flight among the bluffs. Thelma had given me a small New Testament and had marked several verses. One of them was in the 10th chapter of Matthew, the 33rd verse, where Jesus said, "Whosoever shall deny me before men, him will I also deny before my Father which is in heaven." I read the verse a half a dozen times. I became powerfully convicted by the verses I read. I began to pray, "Lord, I want to be a bold Christian. Deep in my heart, I know I should be more faithful to you by telling others about you. Lord, help me." Alone in my plane, I felt the Lord telling me, "Walt, I didn't give you a talent for salesmanship so you could sell oil. I want you to use your skills to share the gospel." Though I'd prayed for salvation a few months earlier, a significant change happened that day. Walt Rechlin became new, brand new. In fact, I may have been overzealous to begin with. I was so enthusiastic, I couldn't help it. At first, some of the people in the company seemed to be sobered into silence. Then they began making snide remarks. I became the butt of jokes and insults. One day the boss called me into his office.
1: You're disruptive, Rechlein. I'm under a lot of pressure to fire you.
6: I'm sorry to hear that, boss.
1: Can't you slow up on this church talk just a little? Hold it for Sundays?
6: My faith in Jesus Christ involves all that I am, my entire life. Talking about my faith comes as naturally to me now as talking about the oil business.
1: I can hardly believe your sales reports. They're fantastic. How on earth you pitch religion at the same time you represent the company is beyond me.
6: Oh, I've been praying for a chance to tell you what's happened to me, boss. I want you to understand that I really think
1: you'll... Hold it right there, Walt. I'm no candidate for religion. Never was, never will be. You try to get me converted, and I will fire you.
6: Later that same morning, Roy came in from the accounting office to ask if he could buy my lunch.
11: If the boss died today, he'd go to hell, wouldn't he, Walt?
6: Well, what really matters right now is what would happen to you, Roy.

0: For the wages of sin is death, but the gift of God is eternal life through Jesus Christ our Lord.
1: Now, look at 1 Corinthians chapter 15, verses 3 and 4. Begin right here.
0: Christ died for our sins according to the Scriptures, and that he was buried, and that he rose again the third day according to the Scriptures.
1: Roy, God tells us in John 3:16, for God so loved the world, he so loved you, Roy, that he gave his only begotten Son, that whosoever believeth in him should not perish, but have everlasting life. That whosoever includes you. When I returned home from work, Thelma was in the front yard tending some flowers. I was anxious to share the events of my day with her.
2: Oh, Walt, I've got the most wonderful news.
1: Oh, that's two of us. I led Roy to the Lord this afternoon during lunch.
2: Oh, that's wonderful. That's God's timing. This afternoon, the doctor confirmed it officially. We're going to have a baby.
1: The Lord gave us a beautiful daughter. We named her Margaret. Then, he gave us a second little lady, Frances. I never imagined anyone could be so happy. But the bliss I enjoyed at home evaded me at the office.
3: Okay, listen up, everybody. We just got a teletype from the New York office. They announced a nationwide contest to name the company's top salesman.
4: No use Fresh Line entering. It'll take more than soft drinks.
1: I went after that contest with everything I had. Didn't neglect my church activities either. As I had predicted, pressure had risen among displeased parishioners, and before long, our pastor was forced to resign. We had the privilege to be part of a Sunday afternoon Bible study group that eventually was looking for property to build a place to worship. Thelma and I took the money we had saved for a down payment on a house and applied it anonymously to the purchase. It was a wonderful experience. Times of testing in the business world continued, however. There was the time I was in Milwaukee for a week at the company convention. Alone in my hotel room late one night, I had just gone to bed when the phone rang. Rushline here.
5: Hi, Walt. You're still awake. I can't get to sleep either.
1: Who is this?
5: It's Marlis. I work at the reception table at the convention hall. We had a little chat this morning, remember?
1: Oh, yeah, I remember.
5: Would you be interested in coming up to my room for a little while?
1: For that one moment, I put my faith on the back burner and became the man I used to be. I was dressed in minutes and just ready to leave when the phone rang again. Yeah?
5: Walt?
1: Thelma, it's you!
5: Yes, honey. I went to bed early, and then I woke up all of a sudden feeling that you're in trouble some way. Are you okay?
1: Oh, I am so glad you called, honey. I never realized how much I need and love you until right now. That verse in 1 Corinthians chapter 10, verse 13, is so true. There hath no temptation taken you, but such as is common to man. But God is faithful, who will not suffer you to be tempted above that ye are able, but will, with the temptation, also make a way to escape, that ye may be able to bear it. A solemn sense of majesty gripped my life that night. I experienced new and invigorating assurances that Walt Rushline was in God's hands. The office atmosphere, however, continued to be a challenge with taunts and ridicule. But then some dramatic events brought my office image into new perspective. First, to my own utter amazement, I won the contest making me Salesman of the Year for America's third largest petroleum producer. But a real turning point began as we all gathered for the Monday morning staff meeting and the boss burst into the room.
3: Listen, all of you. Alex Cass, first vice president of the company, is flying in tomorrow morning. Top VP, you understand? Office next door to the top brass. Rushline is coming especially to meet the national sales champion.

0: to find out how a salesman from our little Wisconsin district won the national championship.
1: Hey, give him one of your best sermons, Walt.
0: Yeah, no sermons, no smart mouths from any of the rest of you. And Reschlein, lay off the church talk for a few hours, okay?
2: The entire staff, including myself, looked on, speechless, as Alex Cass arrived. An impressive gentleman. At just the sight of him, my heart pounded, and I silently prayed for special wisdom. The boss took Mr. Cass into his office and closed the door. Half an hour later, he called for me.
1: Walt, your boss has been telling me about you. He's a bit vague, but from what he says, I suspect you and I have a lot in common.
2: That's interesting, Mr. Cass.
1: I get the impression you must be a BAC.
2: BAC?
1: Born again Christian.
2: Oh, I certainly am, sir.
1: Well, that goes for me too, Walt. I was in pretty bad shape until a couple of years ago. Alcoholic, wife suing for divorce. But then a Christian in our office had the courage to tell me about salvation. I listened, and I believed, just like you, Walt. Just like you.
2: Alex Cass and I became instant brothers. The boss and the staff looked on, stunned. My witness as a Christian gained credibility, and my entire image began to change in their eyes. By mid-afternoon, Mr. Cass and I had completed a thorough survey of operations. At his insistence, we dropped by the house to meet Thelma. Then, after I took him to the airport for his flight back to New York, I wheeled out my own little aircraft for a short cruise up the river, circling out and around the countryside. Lord, I thank you for the way things have changed since that day I was trapped by fog and fear coming down from Rice Lake. I thank you for sending Alex Cass to our office. How true you are to your word, Lord. Psalms 37, verse 23 says, "The steps of a good man are ordered by the Lord, and he delighteth in his way." I want to be a delight to you, Lord, in my life, in my witness, with my family, on the job, in everything, Lord. I want to be pleasing to you.
3: Over the years, Walt Reschlein enthusiastically served Christ as a lay leader in a variety of Christian organizations as well as in his local church. It's been a number of years now since Walt went home to be with the Lord he loved so dearly. His eternal home was secured the night he was born again through faith in Christ. How is it with you, friend? Are you a BAC, a born-again Christian? In John chapter 3, verse 3, Jesus said, "Except a man be born again, he cannot see the kingdom of God." God offers this wonderful gift to you through Jesus Christ, his Son. Won't you pray now to accept his gift to you?
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1: Just around Memorial weekend, he got discharged. And he come home. He was just handsome as can be. I was just a little 11-year older, and I was watching him. And he went out, and he was making up for lost time with his buddies, and they were out drinking, and they got into a wreck, and he was killed.
2: Sago, Skinagoga, welcome to the Storyteller. 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
1: My name is Willie Doito, and I'm from the Kiowa tribe. I was given the Kiowa name Pota, which means buffalo eye. And I often wondered, why they give me the name Buffalo Eye? Because I've seen pictures of buffaloes and their eyes, and I've seen stuffed buffaloes. And my, I didn't cherish that until later on I was told that what it really means is somebody that has an eye for the choice buffalo can find a good buffalo. And so I felt better about that. But anyway, that's from my Kiowa heritage. And I grew up in a pastor's home. I was a late child, and my parents were quite old, and they just talked Kiowa all the time around the house. But I grew up in Hobart, Oklahoma. Our church was out in the country. All the churches in those days were out in the country, close to the creeks. I guess our people just naturally lived along, camped on creeks and running water. So therefore, all our people lived along Elk Creek. And right just east of Elk Creek, up on a hill, was our church. And so you would see, I didn't, but I would hear the older people say that people would be coming from every direction along the creek on buckboards and wagons, and they would come to Elk Creek Baptist Church up on the hill, and they would bring their food. They would come in the mornings, and they would have morning service, and then they would eat. And then they would have afternoon service at 2 p.m., and then they would eat again, and then they would have the evening service at maybe 7:30. And the thing I remember about that is, of course, I live right there in the parsonage. And they ring the bell early in the morning. They'd be ringing the bell as the people are coming in. And they come in every direction. And the older ladies are Kiowa ladies. They would have those old dresses and apron that they'd wrap around their waist. And they'd have those little hankies hanging out. And they'd have granny shoes on and braids. And they would get off their cars. Of course, in my time, there were cars. And they would come, and they would cry, and they would hug each other. And I'd think, well, they just saw each other last Sunday. But boy, they were just happy to see each other. I was a spoiled brat. I didn't get to have to do anything but feed the dogs. We'd have a lot of dogs. Oh, everybody lived, like I said, out in the country in those days, and everybody had a lot of dogs. I guess strays would come up, and they'd feed them. And so in the cool of the evening, because Oklahoma, where I grew up in Hobart, was pretty warm and humid, hot. And in the evenings, people would start walking up and down the road to visit one another. Whole families would come, and their dogs would be coming with them, and our dogs would start barking, and all of a sudden, they'd come up, and we'd probably have some watermelon someplace around. They'd cut up the watermelon, and they would visit in the cool of the evening. People just were close in those days, and they could talk, and they could talk just about everything. They would all be out. Sometimes people had brush arbors yet around their houses, and they would be sitting in the brush arbor and eating watermelon and talking. And us kids, our toys, we would have, like, there were so many tumbleweeds around. Tumbleweeds would blow across the fields, and we had this game, us kids. We'd have our sticks, and they were our fancy lances. And when those tumbleweeds would start blowing across, we'd say, "There go the buffalo." And we would take off across the field, and we would run up, and if you could, at plowed fields, if you could throw that stick, that lance, into that, through that tumbleweed, and it would stick into that dirt there, that you kill that buffalo, it's laying there ready to be butchered. So anyway, that was kind of something that we would do, keep us busy. I was 11 years old when my older brother, I began to kind of idolize him, because seems like my mother just really thought the world of him. He went off to the Marines. My, he comes home just handsome as can be in that green outfit, and he brings home things from Japan and everything. And gosh, I just thought, this is great. I'm going to be kind of like him. I'm going to join the military as soon as I get old enough, you know. And he was a singer. I mean, he sung in quartets, and he was a tenor singer. He just seemed to have everything. And he got discharged in 1957, just around Memorial Weekend. He got discharged. And he come home. He was just handsome as can be. I just a little 11-year older, and I was watching him. And he went out. And he was making up for lost time with his buddies, and they were out drinking, and they got into a wreck, and he was killed. He suffered a massive head injury, and that really traumatized me. I think that was the closest death in the family that I had experienced at that time. And so I guess I realize that on your own strength, and it doesn't really get it for you either. God asks us to live a certain way, and when we go against that, we're going against what He has designed for us in our lives. Sin has a way. It's from the evil one. It has a way of making you go further than you intended, as a way of making you stay longer than you should, maybe spending more than you anticipated, and there is no reward in that. Just leaves you empty, just leaves you with no hope. God says wages of sin is death. We can be alive, but we can be dead to living a wonderful life. But you know, there's going to be a time when we leave this world, and then we're going to eternally be separated from God. Nothing good can come of that. Nothing good comes of being separated from God in this life. But when we're internally separated, He has prepared a place, a terrible place. And I just remember about the man that cried out, and he knew where he was. He was very conscious. He was in hell. And he could see. He could see far off. And those that go there are going to be able to see where they are. And very conscious of the pain and the torment, the word torment, the agony. Oh, how many words tell what he was going through, the suffering, and it was for eternity. It is for eternity. He looks up and he sees and he says, send Lazarus to come and dip his finger in some water and cool my tongue, because I'm in agony. I'm burning. This is the wages of the sin that he's being paid, and it's for an eternity. And I'll tell you, that's a place to shun. Today is the day of salvation. Today, when a person is still alive, choose not to go there, but choose Jesus Christ. I believe that the Holy Spirit begins to start convicting you. You know right from wrong. Then you begin to realize that God has a standard. God has a life that he has created you for. And you're not living that kind of life. And I begin to feel a pull. God was telling me that it was time for me to make a decision, an eternal decision. Our church always had revivals around Christmas time or the New Year's. And we were having such a revival. And I was 12 years of age. We were sitting in the revival that time, me and several friends, actually two others, and we were listening to the sermon and began to make more sense than it has. Growing up, you hear all of these stories. But that night, it was as though the Lord was speaking to me personally, saying, now that you've come to this point, I have design for you a tremendous life, and you need to start moving toward that. You need to make a decision. And I talked to the other two boys. I says, I'm going to go forward. And they says, I believe we're going to join you tonight. We want to also go forward during this invitation. We didn't know all the terms, and we didn't actually know too much, except There was a movement in our hearts, you know, to go forward. And years later, we'll begin to realize what all was happening in our lives. But all three of us, and all of a sudden, I stopped and I started wrestling with this thing. I says, well, I'm not for sure what's going on. I'm only 12 years old. I'm just the Indian boy.
3: 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He wants you to be, so much so that He sent Jesus to be our peacemaker, to die for our wrongdoing and to bring us back to God. Listen to His words. Therefore, being justified by faith, we have peace with God through our Lord Jesus Christ. If you're looking for peace with God, you must turn to Him and put your trust in Jesus, the one who saves us from our sin. Then you will know true peace and will be ready to meet your Maker.
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0: Hi and welcome to Tribal Trails. We're here at Dr. Gary Parker. Welcome to the program.
1: Thank you.
0: I'd like to ask you a question. Like a lot of times we see on picture Bibles and also movies that when they're talking about Jesus or we see a picture of Jesus, we think he's white. Was Jesus a white person?
1: Well, one thing we can say for sure is that Jesus would not have been what we'd call a white person. Yeah. And so he was Middle Eastern, in origin, would have probably been, medium brown in skin tone, which might very well have been skin color also of our first parents, or I maybe should say amount of skin color. And it's probably unfortunate and confusing. And it can make people kind of feel left out, if you see just one representation. And sometimes it's not only a matter of skin color, but clothing, even hairstyle, and things like that, that make you think, well, God's really related to this culture. And if I want to believe in God, I need to switch cultures. No, God is the God of all people, all times, and all places.
2: And God said to Noah, "This is the sign of the covenant I am making between me and you and every living creature with you, a covenant for all generations to come. I have set my rainbow in the clouds, and it will be the sign of the covenant between me and the earth."
1: Most interestingly, there is just one major human skin color. We all have it. And so we all share the same skin color. And when I say that, of course, to people, I can see, people in the audience or just people I'm talking to that say, "Wait a minute, I know so-and-so, so-and-so." But it's really different amounts of the same protein, like 1, 2, 3, 4 coats of paint, so to speak. Mm-hmm. And the protein that gives us our skin, hair, and eye color is melanin, M-E-L-A-N-I-N. And it's a relatively simple protein. It's a pigment that, medium amounts of it in small doses would be basically brown. But if you have, you can have more of it, and it'll be darker brown, and approaching black. If you have less of it, just like thinning out paint or something like that, it can be very light, tan-like, and appear white. Now, a lot of people know the creation evangelist from Australia, Ken Ham. And Ken actually has a point. He says, "I'm not a white person." Mm-hmm. Of course, the average person looking at him is, "Well, sure look like it to me." Yeah. But then he holds up a sheet of white paper next to him. If you're ever that white, you're in a casket, okay? But it's interesting going way back. Ken asked me that when we were early in the ministry together. I was just explaining how the word different amounts of skin color came from. And didn't really dawn on me. I never learned that from books. Genetics is one of my major interests in biology. And it was easy to figure out, but it didn't even dawn on me that nobody ever explained that. It wasn't in the book. And here I was explaining it to a church audience in Australia. Mm-hmm. And of course, Ken was a science teacher, a biology teacher. He'd never heard that. And yet it's really simple. The exception, by the way, are albinos. Yeah. They have no skin, hair, or eye color at all. And the worst of those is the no eye color. And so it lets light bounce around in the eye. And so albinos would be legally blind. I have two albino friends that, in spite of that, both have desk work jobs where they do lots of paperwork, but they have to work really closely with magnifiers and all that. But if you have any skin color, hair color, eye color, it's this protein melanin. It comes in two forms. God is the author of variety. Mm-hmm. God really likes variety. Think of the colors of flowers and the different shapes and sizes of animals. He's the master artist as well as the master scientist.

0: And even when he uses a simple paint, so to speak, he gives it a flair. And so melanin or eumelanin grades from basically light brown to dark brown, nearly black, nearly white to nearly black. Pheomelanin. Sometimes when I say things like that about melanin, people of Scotch-Irish ancestry with a lot of red hair, you know, and really light eye color, you know, well, where do I fit in? Well, there's another melanin pigment, pheomelanin. It occupies the same position on the chromosome, so it's just a variation of the one protein in the one slot, you know, that God originally created. But that gives grades from red to yellow. And so that introduces, you know, more variety. The actual color we look is also influenced by how much circulation there is near the skin. Mm-hmm. And so Native Americans, including Cherokees, you know, my skin tint would be more reddish brown.
1: Yeah.
0: In the Orient, it's more of a yellow brown. This the reddish comes from peripheral circulation near the skin. The yellow from the fat layer under the skin, and that can be more neutral or give a yellowish tinge. You know, and so that's another factor. And so you know, God has ways of making each one of us unique, but making it so that we recognize we're just variations of a kind. We're all human beings. Mm-hmm. And so the melanin, if something's wrong with the melanin gene, you'll be albino. But if you have it, there are other genes that control how much you have. And so that's a separate entity. You have to have the melanin gene to have any color. But then we'll just call them big and little A, big and little B. There's actually more controller genes, but just two pairs of controller genes answer most questions that people have. Let's go back to Adam and Eve. Now, the Bible doesn't say, you know, what skin color our first parents have. So keep in mind, I'm just sharing a possibility. It's not a biblical statement. But we think about it in terms of purpose. God's purpose for Adam and Eve was to make them Eve is called the mother of all living. And so they're designed to be the parents of the whole human race.
2: Adam named his wife Eve because she would become the mother of all the living.
0: And sometimes I've gotten in trouble with Christian friends. So I'll say, you know, Adam wasn't necessarily the fastest runner, not necessarily the highest jumper, not even the best mathematician or musician. You know, Eve had all kinds of skills, but she might have been exceeded in some things, because I had a Christian friend who thought Adam and Eve had all perfect genes, and they were just identical. Well, there'd be no variety. And God really likes variety. And then suits us to fit together. We've talked about this before, as living stones in the body of Christ, you know, as a church. Nobody can think more highly of themselves than they ought, and nobody can do without the others. If you're really going to have a living, vibrant, moving, breathing church, you're going to need all the different parts. Mm-hmm. But just from a design point of view, since God's purpose was to make Adam and Eve the parents of all people, would be to start in the middle. And I say that as a geneticist, because that's where you get the most variation in the least amount of time. And so, of course, Adam and Eve would have the melanin gene for color. And so now it's how many controller genes? Let's just say, now again, this is hypothetical, that Adam and Eve each had a big A, little A, big B, little B. And so genes come in pairs. And of course, that's designed by God. And so children, you get one of each pair of genes from your father, one of each pair of genes from your mother. So you're not an identical twin for either your father or your mother. You're a unique, right from the word go. You know, you're a unique combination right from the very beginning. And that's kind of exciting. So if Adam and Eve were big and little A, big and little B, for controlling how much melanin, you can do a square. There's one here, and this is described in the building blocks in life science book. And there's pictures of people with different amounts of melanin, and a little chart that shows how these big and little A's and big and little B's will sort out. It looks like a checkerboard. Mm-hmm. And so there's four squares on each side, So there's just 16 squares, so it's a little checkerboard.
1: Yeah.
0: And not even as big as the other. And so, you know, a child is going to inherit an A from each parent. Could get a big A from one parent, little A from the other parent. Could get a big A from both parents. Could get a little A from both parents. So right away, there's quite a little bit of variation right there. Same thing with a B. So they could get one B from one parent, a little B from the other parent, two bigs, two littles. And so that little 16-sided checkerboard shows all the possible combinations for controlling how much melanin you're going to express. And it's these are, say, we're the hypothetical children of Adam and Eve, Cain, Abel, Seth, their brothers and sisters. And, of course, there are people today. The closest to this condition today is the subcontinent of India. And so people who live in India can be, often are, as dark as the darkest African, can be, and often are, as light as the lightest northern European, and they can be anything in between. The medium skin tone of Orientals, Polynesians, Native Americans, and so on, tend to be in the middle. All that's stored in just a couple of controller genes. And so if you look at that skin, or that chart, you know, we'll say for Adam and Eve, if they got a big A from dad and from mom, from Adam and Eve, and a big B from dad and mom, that's a possibility. In fact, one out of 16 of their children would get all the capital letters, and that would give them the most possible melanin. So here you can have medium parents with medium skin tone, and they can easily have a child that has the most melanin, the darkest possible skin color. But it's just as likely, one out of 16, they got the little A from dad, the little A from mom, the little B from dad, the little B from mom. So another child of Adam and Eve would have all the little letters. That doesn't mean no melanin. That just means a little of it. And so they would have the very lightest skin color. Well, of course, it's more likely you get a big and a little, you know, a little and a big and other combinations. So it works out in that square. One out of 16 would be have the most melanin, the darkest possible skin color. And then you'd have dark, you know, not as dark as black, but more dark than medium, than medium, a little less than half medium, and then light and very light, just in one generation. Everything, just in one generation. And, of course, the same kind of factors that influence color of the eyes, hair, whether it's straight, wavy, curly, you know, and ear shape, you know, lips, big, broad, nose shape, all is just a few genes can mix and match. And wow, you get more kinds of people possible than the number of atoms in the universe without ever having an exact copy. Here's a beautiful example of what I'm talking about. As two little girls here, you know, one very light, one very dark. And the amazing thing is they are twins. We're born at exactly the same time, from exactly the same mother and the same father. But they show that range of variation that's possible. And it's just stunning. And the mystery to me, it's when I first saw a picture like this, it was in a biology textbook as if it was something unusual. And it's just as ordinary genetics can possibly be, but there's so much misunderstanding and prejudice, we can't accept simple facts of observation and science that are telling us the same thing God's Word's been telling us. And it's not mysterious. It's not an occasion for doubt and suspicion and things like that. That's one of the one of the many bad things evolution did for us. I think the worst thing is making us think that you can kill babies in the womb because they're not really people. They're fish or amphibians or ape stage. But maybe the next worst thing is basing our ideas about other people on the amount of melanin they have. It was Darwinism that actually gave rise to racism based on skin color. Now, there were people that hated other people, you know, since Cain killed his brother, but it wasn't based on skin color until really evolution made that an issue. They were thinking, looking at people in terms of stages of evolution. And not only is this disgusting, but it's also just absurdly ridiculous scientifically. And so, and Ernst Haeckel, Germany's Darwin, even went further than Darwin did on this. There's a disease that used to be called mongoloid idiocy. And it's actually too much of a good thing. A baby's born with an extra copy of the 21st chromosome. But the body is so finely tuned that even too much of a good thing can make things out of balance. And a child born with that extra 21st chromosome may have mild symptoms, may have more severe symptoms. They can grow up to be fully independent adults. One had a TV show of their own. Or they can wind up with various degrees of needing help. But it was called mongoloid idiocy for the idiotic reason that they were throwbacks to the Mongol stage in evolution, and that Mongols had only reached the idiot stage of intelligence. And so now it's just called trisomy 21 or sometimes Down syndrome, but it has nothing to do with racism. And then he fell into the trap of calling people with a lot of melanin, that's sometimes called blacks, that's really a dark brown, white man's burden. Okay, and sometimes, and this is sad too, I grew up in the Deep South, there were those that were just hated blacks, but there were those who really tried to do everything they could, but in some cases they overdid it. They treated them not really as human beings. They loved them and they wanted to help them, but that's the point. They didn't really need all that. Mm-hmm. They just needed to be people. Mm-hmm. But it was actually, white Christian men become the most hated race in North America, who actually did more to liberate the blacks and treat them as fully human than anybody else. And of course, now they're not given any credit for that. It was really Darwin that, and the worst though, was Haeckel and the Australian Aboriginals. And so, we think African blacks, the people of that descent, get terrible treatment. In the Australian Aboriginals were regarded by, he published pictures of them and posed them in trees like animals hanging out in trees, like a monkey might. Okay, and he actually stated that they could not be taught to count as high as a horse or a dog could be taught to count. And then, here's something really tragic and a warning for our time. Where were the Christians when this was going on? And so some of the Christians fell into that trap of accepting that evolutionary, nonsense. And so the European settlers in the island state of Tasmania in Australia formed a chain across that small island and just wiped out the native Tasmanians. They were regarded, like you'd kill off prairie dogs or wolves because they were a farm nuisance. And of course, there were a few survivors. The last survivor of the Tasmanian natives, a woman named Truganini, her dying wish was, if you're just an animal that can't count to four, why would you have a dying wish? But her dying wish was that when she died, she'd be buried with her people, not embalmed, and shipped back to Europe as a display specimen for evolution. Mm-hmm. She died, was embalmed, shipped off to Europe as a display specimen for evolution. Mm-hmm. And so that's one of the other things. Of course, Hitler was...

0: As people moved eastward, they found a plain in Shinar and settled there. They said to each other, "Come, let us build ourselves a city with a tower that reaches to the heavens so that we may make a name for ourselves. Otherwise, we will be scattered over the face of the whole earth." The Lord said, "If as one people speaking the same language they have begun to do this, then nothing they plan to do will be impossible for them. Come, let us go down and confuse their language so they will not understand each other." So the Lord scattered them from there all over the earth, and they stopped building the city. That is why it was called Babel, because there the Lord confused the language of the whole world. From there the Lord scattered them over the face of the whole earth.
1: It wasn't a conscious choice, but say some people that might have moved to Central Africa, we would say by chance, would be by God's design, took mainly capital letter genes, so that's all they could pass on to their children, so they come out very dark generation after generation, which meant they could survive in all that brilliant sunlight. Those that migrated toward Northern Europe by chance, from the human point of view, by God's design, behind the scenes, like Jacob and Laban, okay, took the little letter genes, and so they had very light color and could continue to make vitamin D from sunshine, the little sunshine they had, without getting rickets and bone diseases and things like that. People that moved into the Orient, basically, if you have two big A's and two little B's, you'll be medium skinned. All your children will be medium skinned generation after generation after generation, like the Orientals, Polynesians, Native Americans. And so you can get stuck in the middle, you get stuck at one end or the other, but where people of different backgrounds get back together again, you're back to no more and no less variation than God built into Adam and Eve. And as the Human Genome Project scientists discovered, there's just one race, the human race, and we're all the handiwork, the artwork of our Creator God. One of the things that I really like about working in Australia was the mission groups that are specifically working with the Aboriginals over there are doing creation evangelism. And so when they go to a village, you know, they don't start with John 3:16 or something like that. They start with Genesis 1. And so they say, "In the beginning, God." Well, that's not enough. You know, they understood that already. And so, and they start talking about this God. And they, you know, they say, you know, "Woman was formed while man slept." Now, the Aboriginal story is not the same as a biblical story, but it's interesting. It's the same thing. The man slept while a woman was created, you know. There's an element there. They're beginning to relate to this because they're used to missionaries coming with the, you know, the American version of God, the Canadian version of God, you know, the European version of God, you know. Well, here, they're talking about the God of all peoples right from the beginning. And, of course, they trace their ancestry, you know, back to two people. And it gets even more thrilling as you go on. And then, of course, sin separates us from God. Well, the Australian Aboriginals have this concept of a dream time, that they once lived in close association and fellowship with the God who created them, but they lost contact. They don't know how to get back to that God who created them. And now, here are these missionaries, they aren't telling them about America or Canada or Europe or anything else. They're telling them what separated people from God. It was sin. Oh, that's what it was. Well, what can we do? You know, before that, you know, they talk about how bad sin was and what it did, and it brought on the flood. Well, guess what? I've got to see some of the Aboriginal pictographs, not all by any means, where they show the boat and the eight people that survived a worldwide flood. And again, it's not exactly the same as a biblical story. Eight people, that is the same as a biblical story. And you're talking about people relating to a biblical flood. Some of these people in interior Australia were 10 years old before they saw a raindrop. And they haven't been to the coast. I mean, Australia is a big beach, but in the middle is a long way from that beach. And yet they know, they have to be told what a lot of water in a flood is. But they have a record of that.

0: And of course, now what do they want? Well, how do I get back to this? This God that created you and me. Okay, now they're all identified. They realize they're not talking about some cultural God. Mm-hmm. You know, your God's bigger than my God. No, this is the God of everybody.
1: Yeah.
0: And he's the God we forgot because of our sins, separated us from him and brought the judgment of the flood. But he didn't leave us. You know, he came to deliver us from our sin, to bring us back into fellowship with God. And so they talk about Jesus and Jesus' life. And some of the missionaries have told me when they get to the part where Jesus gets crucified, the village can break out in tears. Why would they kill the God who's come to save them? and then when, of course, Jesus rises again, there's a whole celebration, and sometimes whole villages not only convert, they stay converted. They want to find out more about this God. And it's not anybody in particular's God. It's everybody's God. And so once we realize that skin color doesn't separate us, it unites us.
1: Yeah.
0: It really shows us we come from one Father who loves to make each of his children special.
1: Yeah.
0: Wow.
1: Right on. Thank you for sharing that with us today.

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One was headed for vacation, one for higher education.

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1: If you feel like a stereotype, when you're lost in the maze of this life, if you look in the mirror, wishing that the path was a little bit clearer, when your heart is beating fast, you fall in love, but the love just don't last. If you're lost and lonely, hoping for a new start, different kind of story.

Life's fast, if you blink it's gone. You're gonna lose if you hold on too strong. Try to let your guard down a little more. Open up your heart, just let go. I know what you're thinking. You see the finish line, but you don't know how to start. Sometimes the first step is the hardest.

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I wanna face that fire.

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overtime. Tried to work my way to good. 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But then you showed me just exactly how grace works.

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1: The Overgrown Trail. And whatever you do, whether in word or deed, do it all in the name of the Lord Jesus, giving thanks to God the Father through Him. Colossians 3:17. So that you may live a life worthy of the Lord and please Him in every way, bearing fruit in every good work, growing in the knowledge of God. Colossians 1 verse 10. Do everything in love. 1 Corinthians 16:14. A while back, I went walking down an old trail that I hadn't been on since I was a kid. I guess nobody else had been either, because it was all grown over with weeds, willows, and pretty good-sized trees. It kind of reminded me of our spiritual lives. When we begin our new lives with Jesus, it's really important that we take care of the details in our walk of faith. You know what I mean. It's easy to let little things go and then they grow into bigger things. Those times when we let our attitude deteriorate to stench level, times when we start spouting those words we swore we'd never use again, times when we can't find time to pray, times when we just don't have any time for God at all, when other things take all our time and attention. Yeah, you know what I mean. Like a trail getting overgrown with weeds and bush. The verses above all speak to the importance of making sure our behavior matches up with our beliefs. It's the little things that, if we don't get a handle on them, will eventually grow into big things that block and choke our walk with the Lord. We need to stay close to Jesus and make sure our lives show it.
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took me down, I swear. 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
0: What if God had said, yeah, okay, from what I've seen of the human race, let's abort the plan. It's not worth it. These human beings, they're sinners, they love their sin, let them go and be damned. You and I would not be redeemed. It's because the Father said no to the Son, you have to drink the cup. That is the basis of our salvation. And if I could shout this to everyone who's listening, I would say this, that God may be doing greater things through unanswered prayer than he is through answered prayer.
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You hear people talk about their calling, and it sounds oh so noble. But a calling inevitably has a cost. It means laying down your own desires in the service of others. And that is noble indeed. Hi, I'm Bernie Diamond, and welcome again to Fresh. Some like to flaunt their works for all to see. Sir Nicholas Winton was not one of those. In 1938, he cancelled a ski holiday to help a friend working with refugees in Czechoslovakia. Seeing the Nazi threat, he organised the rescue of 669 Jewish children by arranging trains, securing visas, and finding foster homes in Britain. He kept quiet about that for 50 years, never seeking recognition. Living entirely for himself would have been much safer, much easier. But Winton chose the harder road of service, valuing others above himself. Philippians chapter 2, verses 3 and 4. In whatever you do, don't let selfishness or pride be your guide. Be humble and honour others more than yourselves. Don't be interested only in your own life, but care about the lives of others too. I think you'd agree that the sort of life Paul's talking about in that passage is the very definition of a noble calling. We don't have to achieve some great thing to attain that nobility.

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1: The Overgrown Trail. And whatever you do, whether in word or deed, do it all in the name of the Lord Jesus, giving thanks to God the Father through Him. Colossians 3:17. So that you may live a life worthy of the Lord and please Him in every way, bearing fruit in every good work, growing in the knowledge of God. Colossians 1 verse 10. Do everything in love. 1 Corinthians 16:14. A while back, I went walking down an old trail that I hadn't been on since I was a kid. I guess nobody else had been either because it was all grown over with weeds, willows, and pretty good-sized trees. It kind of reminded me of our spiritual lives. When we begin our new lives with Jesus, it's really important that we take care of the details in our walk of faith. You know what I mean. It's easy to let little things go and then they grow into bigger things. Those times when we let our attitude deteriorate to stench level. Times when we start spouting those words we swore we'd never use again. Times when we can't find time to pray. Times when we just don't have any time for God at all. When other things take all our time and attention. Yeah, you know what I mean. Like a trail getting overgrown with weeds and bush. The verses above all speak to the importance of making sure our behavior matches up with our beliefs. It's the little things that, if we don't get a handle on them, will eventually grow into big things that block and choke our walk with the Lord. We need to stay close to Jesus and make sure our lives show it.
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0: Hi and welcome to Tribal Trails. We're here at Dr. Gary Parker. Welcome to the program.
1: Thank you.
0: I'd like to ask you a question. Like a lot of times we see on picture Bibles and also movies that when they're talking about Jesus or we see a picture of Jesus, we think he's white. Was Jesus a white person?
1: Well, one thing we can say for sure is that Jesus would not have been what we'd call a white person. Yeah. And so he was Middle Eastern, in origin, would have probably been, medium brown in skin tone, which might very well have been skin color also of our first parents, or I maybe should say amount of skin color. And it's probably unfortunate and confusing. And it can make people kind of feel left out, if you see just one representation. And sometimes it's not only a matter of skin color, but clothing, even hairstyle, and things like that, that make you think, well, God's really related to this culture. And if I want to believe in God, I need to switch cultures. No, God is the God of all people, all times, and all places.
2: And God said to Noah, "This is the sign of the covenant I am making between me and you and every living creature with you, a covenant for all generations to come. I have set my rainbow in the clouds, and it will be the sign of the covenant between me and the earth."
1: Most interestingly, there is just one major human skin color. We all have it. And so we all share the same skin color. And when I say that, of course, to people, I can see, people in the audience or just people I'm talking to, they say, "Wait a minute, I know so-and-so, so.
0: Yeah.
1: But it's really different amounts of the same protein, like 1, 2, 3, 4 coats of paint, so to speak. Mm-hmm. And the protein that gives us our skin, hair, and eye color is melanin, M-E-L-A-N-I-N. And it's a relatively simple protein. It's a pigment that, medium amounts of it in small doses would be basically brown. But if you have, you can have more of it, and it'll be darker brown, and approaching black. If you have less of it, just like thinning out paint or something like that, it can be very light, tan-like, and appear white. Now, a lot of people know the creation evangelist from Australia, Ken Ham. And Ken actually has a point. He says, "I'm not a white person." Mm-hmm. Of course, the average person looking at him is, "Well, sure look like it to me." Yeah. But then he holds up a sheet of white paper next to him. If you're ever that white, you're in a casket, okay? but it's interesting going way back. Ken asked me that when we were early in the ministry together. I was just explaining how the where different amounts of skin color came from. And didn't really dawn. I never learned that from books. Genetics is one of my major interests in biology. And it was easy to figure out, but it didn't even dawn on me that nobody ever explained that. It wasn't in the book. And here I was explaining it to a church audience in Australia. Mm-hmm. And of course, Ken was a science teacher, a biology teacher. He'd never heard that. And yet it's really simple. The exception, by the way, are albinos.
0: Yeah.
1: They have no skin, hair, or eye color at all. And the worst of those is the no eye color. And so it lets light bounce around in the eye. And so albinos would be legally blind. I have two albino friends that, in spite of that, both have desk work jobs, or they do lots of paperwork, but they have to work really closely with magnifiers and all that. But if you have any skin color, hair color, eye color, it's this protein melanin. It comes in two forms. God is the author of variety. Mm-hmm. God really likes variety. Think of the colors of flowers and different shapes and sizes of animals. He's the master artist as well as the master scientist.

0: And even when he uses a simple paint, so to speak, he gives it a flair. And so melanin or eumelanin grades from basically light brown to dark brown, nearly black, nearly white to nearly black. Pheomelanin. Sometimes when I say things like that about melanin, people of Scotch-Irish ancestry with a lot of red hair, and really light eye color, well, where do I fit in? Well, there's another melanin pigment, pheomelanin. It occupies the same position on the chromosome, so it's just a variation of the one protein in the one slot, that God originally created. But that gives grades from red to yellow, and so that introduces, more variety. The actual color we look is also influenced by how much circulation there is near the skin. And so Native Americans, including Cherokees, my skin tint would be more reddish brown. In the Orient, it's more of a yellow brown. The reddish comes from peripheral circulation near the skin, the yellow from the fat layer under the skin. And that can be more neutral or give a yellowish tinge, and so that's another factor. And so, God has ways of making each one of us unique, but making it so that we recognize we're just variations of a kind. We're all human beings. And so the melanin, if something's wrong with the melanin gene, you'll be albino. But if you have it, there are other genes that control how much you have. And so that's a separate entity. You have to have the melanin gene to have any color, but then we'll just call them big and little A, big and little B. There's actually more controller genes, but just two pairs of controller genes answer most questions that that people have. And so, well, let's go back to Adam and Eve. Now, the Bible doesn't say, what skin color our first parents have. So keep in mind, I'm just sharing a possibility. It's not a biblical statement. But we think about it in terms of purpose. God's purpose for Adam and Eve was to make them, well, Eve is called the mother of all living. And so they're designed to be the parents of the whole human race.
1: Adam named his wife Eve because she would become the mother of all the living.
0: And sometimes I've gotten in trouble with Christian friends. So I'll say, Adam wasn't necessarily the fastest runner, not necessarily the highest jumper, not even the best mathematician or musician. Eve had all kinds of skills, but she might have been exceeded in some things. Because I had a Christian friend who thought Adam and Eve had all perfect genes, and they were just identical. Well, there'd be no variety. And God really likes variety. And then suits us to fit together. We've talked about this before, as living stones in the body of Christ, as a church. Nobody can think more highly of themselves than they ought, and nobody can do without the others. If you're really going to have a living, vibrant, moving, breathing church, you're going to need all the different parts. And so but just from a design point of view, since God's purpose was to make Adam and Eve the parents of all people, would be to start in the middle. And I say that as a geneticist because that's where you get the most variation in the least amount of time. And so, of course, Adam and Eve would have the melanin gene for color. And so now it's how many controller genes? Let's just say, now again, this is hypothetical, that Adam and Eve each had a big A, big B, little b. And so genes come in pairs. And of course, that's designed by God. And so, children, you get one of each pair of genes from your father, one of each pair of genes from your mother. So you're not an identical twin for either your father or your mother. You're a unique, right from the word go. You're a unique combination right from the very beginning. And that's kind of exciting. So if Adam and Eve were big and little A, big and little B, for controlling how much melanin, well, you can do a square. There's one here, and this is described in the building blocks in life science book. And there's pictures of people with different amounts of melanin, and a little chart that shows how these big and little A's and big and little B's will sort out. It looks like a checkerboard. And so there's four squares on each side, So there are just 16 squares, so it's a little checkerboard.
2: Yeah.
0: And not even as big as the other. And so, you know, a child is going to inherit an A from each parent. Could get a big A from one parent, little A from the other parent. Could get a big A from both parents. Could get a little A from both parents. So right away, there's quite a little bit of variation right mm-hmm. there. Same thing with a B. So they could get one B from one parent, a little B from the other parent. Two bigs, two littles. And so that little 16-sided checkerboard shows all the possible combinations for controlling how much melanin you're going to express. Mm-hmm. And these are the hypothetical children of Adam and Eve, Cain, Abel, Seth, their brothers and sisters. And, of course, there are people today. The closest to this condition today is the subcontinent of India. And so people who live in India can be, often are, as dark as the darkest African, can be, and often are, as light as the lightest northern European, mm-hmm. and they can be anything in between. The medium skin tone of Orientals, Polynesians, Native Americans, and so on, tend to be in the middle. All that's stored in just a couple of controller genes. Mm-hmm. And so if you look at that skin, or that chart, you know, we'll say for Adam and Eve, if they got a big A from dad and from mom, from Adam yeah. and Eve, and a big B from dad and mom, that's a possibility. In fact, one out of 16 of their children would get all the capital letters, and that would give them the most possible melanin. So here you can have parents with medium skin tone, and they can easily have a child that has the most melanin, the darkest possible skin color. But it's just as likely, one out of 16, they got the little A from dad, the little A from mom, the little B from dad, the little B from mom. Mm-hmm. So another child of Adam and Eve would have all the little letters. That doesn't mean no melanin. That just means a little of it. And so they would have the very lightest skin color. Well, of course, it's more likely you get a big and a little, you know, a little and a big and other combinations. So it works out in that square. One out of 16 would have the most melanin, the darkest possible skin color. And then you'd have dark, you know, not as dark as black, but more dark than medium, mm-hmm. than medium, a little less than half medium, and then light and very light, just in one generation.
2: Yeah.
0: Everything, just in one generation. And, of course, the same kind of factors that influence color of the eyes, hair, whether it's straight, wavy, curly, mm-hmm. you know, and ear shape. You know, lips, big, yeah. broad, nose shape, all is just a few genes can mix and match. And wow, you get more kinds of people possible than the number of atoms in the universe without ever having an exact copy. Here's a beautiful example of what I'm talking about. As two little girls here, you know, one very light, one very dark.
2: Yeah.
0: And the amazing thing is they are twins. We're born at exactly the same time, from exactly the same mother and the same father. But they show that range of variation that's possible. And it's just stunning. And the mystery to me is when I first saw a picture like this, it was in a biology textbook as if it was something unusual. Hmm. And it's just as ordinary genetics can possibly be, but there's so much misunderstanding and prejudice, we can't accept simple facts of observation and science that are telling us the same thing God's Word's been telling us. Mm-hmm. And it's not mysterious. It's not an occasion for doubt and suspicion and things like that. That's one of the many bad things evolution did for us. I think the worst thing is making us think that you can kill babies in the womb because they're not really people, they're fish mm-hmm. or amphibians or ape stage. But maybe the next worst thing is basing our ideas about other people on the amount of melanin they have. Mm-hmm. It was Darwinism that actually gave rise to racism based on skin color. Mm-hmm. Now, there were people that hated other people, you know, since Cain killed his brother, but it wasn't based on skin color. Until really evolution made that an issue. They were thinking, looking at people in terms of stages of evolution. And not only is this disgusting, but it's also just absurdly ridiculous scientifically. And so, and Ernst Haeckel, Germany's Darwin, even went further than Darwin did on this. There's a disease that used to be called mongoloid idiocy. And it's actually too much of a good thing. A baby's born with an extra copy of the 21st chromosome. But the body is so finely tuned that even too much of a good thing can make things out of balance. And a child born with that extra 21st chromosome may have mild symptoms, may have more severe symptoms. They can grow up to be fully independent adults. One had a TV show of their own. Or they can wind up with various degrees of needing help. But it was called mongoloid idiocy for the idiotic reason that they were throwbacks to the Mongol stage in evolution, and that Mongols had only reached the idiot stage of intelligence. And so now it's just called trisomy 21 or sometimes Down syndrome, but it has nothing to do with racism. And then he fell into the trap of calling people with a lot of melanin, that's sometimes called blacks, it's really a dark brown, white man's burden. Okay, and sometimes, and this is sad too, I grew up in the Deep South, there were those that were just hated blacks, but there were those who really tried to do everything they could, but in some cases they overdid it. They treated them not really as human beings. They loved them and they wanted to help them, but that's the point. They didn't really need all that. Mm-hmm. They just needed to be people. Mm-hmm. But it was actually, white Christian men become the most hated race in North America, who actually did more to liberate the blacks and treat them as fully human than anybody else. And of course, now they're not given any credit for that. It was really Darwin that the worst, though, was Haeckel and the Australian Aboriginals. And so, we think African blacks, the people of that descent, get terrible treatment. In the Australian Aboriginals were regarded by Earth. He published pictures of them and posed them in trees like animals hanging out in trees, like a monkey might. Okay, and he actually stated that they could not be taught to count as high as a horse or a dog could be taught to count. And then, here's something really tragic and a warning for our time. Where were the Christians when this was going on? And so some of the Christians fell into that trap of accepting that evolutionary, nonsense. And so the European settlers in the island state of Tasmania in Australia formed a chain across that small island and just wiped out the native Tasmanians. They were regarded, like you'd kill off prairie dogs or wolves because they were a farm nuisance. And of course, there were a few survivors. The last survivor of the Tasmanian natives, a woman named Truganini, her dying wish was, if you're just an animal that can't count to four, why would you have a dying wish? But her dying wish was that when she died, she'd be buried with her people, not embalmed, and shipped back to Europe as a display specimen for evolution. Mm-hmm. She died, was embalmed, shipped off to Europe as a display specimen for evolution. Mm-hmm. And so that's one of the other things. Of course, Hitler was racist to the core, and he got that from Darwin. He worshipped Darwin. And regarded that as the power behind his drive for world domination. And so, there are terrible things that have happened. And it's just a matter of how much of the same skin color we have. Yeah. And so God has designed us so we're each unique. When people moved out, we were talking in one program about the Tower of Babel and how people would go here and there.
3: As people moved eastward, they found a plain in Shinar and settled there. They said to each other, "Come, let us build ourselves a city with a tower that reaches to the heavens so that we may make a name for ourselves. Otherwise, we will be scattered over the face of the whole earth." The Lord said, "If as one people speaking the same language they have begun to do this, then nothing they plan to do will be impossible for them. Come, let us go down and confuse their language so they will not understand each other." So the Lord scattered them from there all over the earth, and they stopped building the city. That is why it was called Babel, because there the Lord confused the language of the whole world. From there the Lord scattered them over the face of the whole earth.
0: It wasn't a conscious choice, but say some people that might have moved to Central Africa, we would say by chance, would be by God's design, took mainly capital letter genes. So that's all they could pass on to their children. So they come out very dark generation after generation, which meant they could survive in all that brilliant sunlight. Those that migrated toward Northern Europe by chance, from the human point of view, by God's design, behind the scenes, like Jacob and Laban, took the little letter genes, and so they had very light color and could continue to make vitamin D from sunshine, the little sunshine they had, without getting rickets and bone diseases and things like that. People that moved into the Orient, basically, if you have two big A's and two little B's, you'll be medium skin. All your children will be medium skin generation after generation after generation, like the Orientals, Polynesians, Native Americans. And so you can get stuck in the middle. You get stuck at one end or the other. But where people of different backgrounds get back together again, you're back to no more and no less variation than God built into Adam and Eve. And as the Human Genome Project scientists discovered, there's just one race, the human race. And we're all the handiwork, the artwork of our Creator God. One of the things that I really liked about working in Australia was the mission groups that are specifically working with the Aboriginals over there are doing creation evangelism. And so when they go to a village, they don't start with John 3:16 or something like that. They start with Genesis 1. And so they say, in the beginning, God. Well, that's not enough. You know, they understood that already. And so, and they start talking about this God. And they, you know, they say, you know, woman was formed while man slept. Now, the Aboriginal story is not the same as a biblical story, but it's interesting. It's the same thing. The man slept while a woman was created, you know. There's an element there. They're beginning to relate to this because they're used to missionaries coming with the American version of God, the Canadian version of God, you know, the European version of God, you know. Well, here, they're talking about the God of all peoples right from the beginning. And, of course, they trace their ancestry, you know, back to two people. And it gets even more thrilling as you go on. And then, of course, sin separates us from God. Well, the Australian Aboriginals have this concept of a dream time, that they once lived in close association and fellowship with the God who created them, but they lost contact. They don't know how to get back to that God who created them. And now, here are these missionaries. They aren't telling them about America or Canada or Europe or anything else. They're telling them what separated people from God. It was sin. Oh, that's what it was. Well, what can we do? You know, before that, you know, they talk about how bad sin was and what it did, and it brought on the flood. Well, guess what? I've got to see some of the Aboriginal pictographs, not all by any means, where they show the boat and the eight people that survived a worldwide flood. And again, it's not exactly the same as a biblical story. Eight people, that is the same as a biblical story. And you're talking about people relating to a biblical flood. Some of these people in interior Australia were 10 years old before they saw a raindrop. And they haven't been to the coast. I mean, Australia is a big beach, but in the middle is a long way from that beach. And yet they know, they have to be told what a lot of water in a flood is. But they have a record of that. And of course, now what do they want? Well, how do I get back to this? This God that created you and me, okay, now they're all identified. They realize they're not talking about some cultural God. You know, your God's bigger than my God. No, this is the God of everybody. And he's the God we forgot because of our sin, separated us from him and brought the judgment of the flood. But he didn't leave us. You know, he came to deliver us from our sin, to bring us back into fellowship with God. And so they talk about Jesus and Jesus' life. And some of the missionaries have told me when they get to the part where Jesus gets crucified, the village can break out in tears. Why would they kill the God who's come to save them? And then when, of course, Jesus rises again, there's a whole celebration, and sometimes whole villages not only convert, they stay converted. They want to find out more about this God. And it's not anybody in particular's God, it's everybody's God. And so once we realize that skin color doesn't separate us, it unites us.
2: Yeah.
0: It really shows us we come from one Father who loves to make each of his children special.
2: Yeah.
0: Wow.
2: Right on. Thank you for sharing that with us today.

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0: What if God had said, yeah, okay, from what I've seen of the human race, let's abort the plan. It's not worth it. These human beings, they're sinners. They love their sin. Let them go and be damned. You and I would not be redeemed. It's because the Father said no to the Son. You have to drink the cup. That is the basis.

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0: What if God had said, yeah, okay, from what I've seen of the human race, let's abort the plan. It's not worth it. These human beings, they're sinners, they love their sin, let them go and be damned. You and I would not be redeemed. It's because the Father said no to the Son. You have to drink the cup. That is the basis of our salvation. And if I could shout this to everyone who's listening, I would say this, that God may be doing greater things through unanswered prayer than he is through answered prayer.
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1: The Overgrown Trail. And whatever you do, whether in word or deed, do it all in the name of the Lord Jesus, giving thanks to God the Father through Him. Colossians 3:17. So that you may live a life worthy of the Lord and please Him in every way, bearing fruit in every good work, growing in the knowledge of God. Colossians 1 verse 10. Do everything in love. 1 Corinthians 16:14. A while back, I went walking down an old trail that I hadn't been on since I was a kid. I guess nobody else had been either, because it was all grown over with weeds, willows, and pretty good-sized trees. It kind of reminded me of our spiritual lives. When we begin our new lives with Jesus, it's really important that we take care of the details in our walk of faith. You know what I mean. It's easy to let little things go and then they grow into bigger things. Those times when we let our attitude deteriorate to stench level, times when we start spouting those words we swore we'd never use again, times when we can't find time to pray, times when we just don't have any time for God at all, when other things take all our time and attention. Yeah, you know what I mean, like a trail getting overgrown with weeds and bush. The verses above all speak to the importance of making sure our behavior matches up with our beliefs. It's the little things that, if we don't get a handle on them, will eventually grow into big things that block and choke our walk with the Lord. We need to stay close to Jesus and make sure our lives show it.
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2: I said, Lord, thank you that you said no to the prayer of your son. 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
3: Dr. Erwin Lutzer is back for another powerful discussion about prayer, why we pray, how God uses prayer to transform us, and how we can learn to align our will with His. Today on Focus on the Family with Jim Daly, we're going deeper on the subject. I'm John Fuller.
4: John, we're going to address one of the hardest areas of the Christian life, and that's when we turn to the Lord in prayer, and it doesn't get answered. It doesn't get answered the way we expect. We feel silent or alienated from the Lord. That is okay to feel that way, but what we do with that is critical before the Lord. It's our attitude, and man, we covered so much great territory last time with Dr. Lutzer. Mm-hmm. It was good stuff.
3: It really was.
4: And, you know, one of the things in our journey together in this life is how do we go deeper into relationship with Christ? And I'm excited because I think day two will be power-packed again with how our attitude needs to reside within God's heart and hands, and then what are we learning in that process to mm-hmm. be deeper in Him.
3: Yeah, be sure to go back and listen to that previous episode with Dr. Lutzer. It's easiest to find on our app, and you can download that, or you can go online or catch it on YouTube. Now, Dr. Lutzer is pastor emeritus of the Moody Church in Chicago. He served there as senior pastor for 36 years, and he's got three radio programs in the U.S. and internationally. He's online. He's a busy guy. He's written over 70 books, and we're so pleased to have him back to talk about this one, Why Doesn't God Answer My Prayers? A Biblical Guide to God's Hidden Purposes.
4: Dr. Lutzer, welcome back. What a great day we had yesterday.
2: Jim, the reason I'm so excited is because I think that people who have given up on God and given up on prayer are going to be encouraged to go to God with greater faith and greater understanding that His hidden purposes, though they are indeed hidden from us, are fully known by Him, and that even in unanswered

0: I'm not going to pray anymore for that. I've petitioned God. He basically said no, and we'll keep moving. Job is another example of perhaps that silence that I'm talking about, where he was hit hard. In fact, it's a very intriguing thing, and I'd love you to comment on this too, that Satan entered into the presence of God and said, give me your servant Job. He'll turn on you the minute he has a chance. And God responds to Satan.
1: Here's a very important lesson. Never interpret the silence of God as the indifference of God.
0: Mm.
1: God may be silent, but he is not indifferent. Now let me pick up on Job since you mentioned that. Here's the remarkable thing that you have to understand. Job did not know the first two chapters of his book.
0: Right.
1: He didn't know that God and Satan had had this dialogue and that he was going to be tested. If he had known that, he'd have been able to endure this trial much better. All that he knows is, for no apparent reason, he has 10 dead children on the hilltop. His wife is very skeptical, as we all know. Job's wife is oftentimes highlighted. And Job does not understand any of that. He doesn't know that the whole world is going to hear about his faith later on through the Bible. Mm-hmm. All that is hidden from him. All that he knows is this, and since we're speaking theology here, he doesn't say, the Lord gave and the devil took away. He saw the sovereignty of God behind his experience, and he said, the Lord gave and the Lord took away. Blessed be the name of the Lord. And he said that without any explanations as to what God was doing. That is real faith.
0: Yeah. Erwin, let me ask for that person that is suffering right now, and they've given their prayers over to God. And they are interpreting it as, I may not be important to him. I don't feel he sees me. I mean, that's one of the greatest desperations in humanity, not being seen. And then for those that have faith in God, if you translate it, unlike Job, if you translate it to, he doesn't care about me, he doesn't see me in my affliction, it's exactly opposite of what Scripture is telling us. But speak to the heart of that for that suffering person.
1: I want to emphasize the fact that the Apostle Paul, since you mentioned him at the beginning, the Apostle Paul goes to God because he has a thorn in the flesh, from Satan, by the way. That's interesting. And three times he entreats the Lord and says, please take it away. Twice the Lord says, nothing. The third time he says, no, but I'll give you grace. And to the person who is suffering there, who has asked God for specific healing, as the Apostle Paul did, we don't know exactly what his thorn was. For the person who's suffering there, could I give you that word of encouragement? Cleave to God's grace. We do not have God's understanding, but we do have the assurance of grace and the fact that Jesus said that all things are known, and he even said to his disciples, don't worry about tomorrow because today has enough trouble. And what he's saying is the God who takes care of the birds is the God who is going to take care of you. And he says, are you not of much more value than many sparrows? So my dear friend, bring your doubts to God, but at the same time, know this, that God is on your side. He is there for you, and he's going to give you grace to endure. And grace is like a pillow upon which a weary traveler can lay his head. You don't have to understand in order to believe.
0: Dr. Lutzer, I often have this thought of the disappointed Christian. I mean, if you were to take your last breath in that moment of angst, God hasn't answered your prayer, and you're disappointed. And let's just, that assumption that, whoop, in the next second, you're right in front of the Lord. You're done with this life. It just happened. And you're carrying that into that conversation with God. Man, I don't want to be there. I would much rather be all the examples that you've given. You know, the Lord giveth and the Lord taketh away. Blessed be the name of the Lord. That's how I would want to enter into heaven with my attitude.

0: attitude. I feel like that's a discipline of having, you know, thinking, not in fear, this isn't a fearful thought, but I'm going to face the Lord. Each one of us is going to face the Lord. Wouldn't you much rather face him with an attitude of gratitude as opposed to, I've got 10 questions for you, Lord?
1: Yeah, and whether or not those questions will be relevant once you die, that's a question we don't have an answer to.
0: Right.
1: But I want to say this, Jim, to the person who is dying with doubts, even though they are true believers, we are not promised an easy journey. Hmm. We are only promised a safe landing. So when you arrive in heaven, you will arrive there with the knowledge that you were bought by Christ, you belong to him, and you're going to be with him forever. Because we as human beings oftentimes, I mean, if you were before a firing squad, it might not be a happy experience where you say, oh, Lord, I'm so glad for this. It may be very difficult. It is fearful. But as a believer, you will arrive at your destination, and Jesus is going to be there for you, even as he was for Stephen, who was stoned.
2: Yeah. Mm.
1: And that's a very interesting insight into eternity. Stephen is stoned. He looks up into heaven. Jesus is standing. The only time in the New Testament when Jesus is standing, he's always seated at the right hand of God. And Jesus is saying, Stephen, these stones are going to hurt. You're going to go through a lot of suffering, but I just want you to know that when you die, I'm going to be here for you.
0: Yeah. Mm-hmm. I that's exactly the point I was trying to make. But you got to contemplate this because it's big. Are you capable of going down like Stephen?
1: Well,
0: attitudinally, maybe not being stoned and the roughness of that, but even, man, even in our attitude to be able to go down with your will be done, Lord.
1: And yeah, into thy hands I commit my spirit.
0: Yeah.
1: That phrase was on the lips of most people, most martyrs who died for the faith.
0: Yeah.
1: Imitating Jesus, whose last words on the cross were, Father, into thy hands I commit my spirit. And that would be the ideal attitude with which we should die.
0: You know, an interesting story that I've come across, I was out visiting a donor who builds 911 rescue boats in the Seattle area, and a wonderful man. And he asked me to come down and just spend a day with them at the factory and watch how they do it. And I'm always, it's like how it's made. Mm-hmm. And he said, I don't know if Joe's here today, but Joe's got a pretty interesting testimony you're going to need to hear. So I'm thinking the whole time. So we're almost three quarters of the way through the day, and here comes this man running at me, and I'm thinking, this must be Joe. And Joe runs up, and he was on the assembly line in some capacity. But he came up to me and said, hey, I'm Joe. I love Focus on the Family, Mr. Daly. Thanks for being here today. And I said, Joe, I've heard you've got quite a testimony. He goes, yeah, I got a diagnosis of cancer. But cancer, who cares? We're all going to go down. I don't care how we go. I was like, okay, that's an interesting statement. I said, what happened? And he said, well, I had stage 4 cancer, and that night I'm already in the hospital getting a chemo treatment. And he said, the brightest light, when everybody left the room, the brightest light appeared at the end of my bed. And it was so pure love. It felt like I was going to pop. And he went through that story, and that wasn't even the most relevant part. He just said, I don't care what gets me. Something's going to get all of us. I can't wait to be tapped in to that source of love once again. Hmm. Wow.
1: Yes, Jim, you know, the statistics on death are very impressive. And I remember sitting with a man who would die 40 days later. He said to me, if I could sign something to get out of this, I would. But he said, and he was 64 years old, he said, I would have to come back to this moment anyway, because there's no way to get out of death. And so if it happens when you're younger or it happens when you're older, it may not matter much to you. Of course, those who are left behind, they struggle. But, you know, in the book of Hebrews, it says that Jesus died to deliver those who through fear of death were all their lifetime subject to bondage. So to the person out there who's a true believer, just know this. Yes, we can't avoid death. We can prepare for it. But the simple fact is this, you are going to arrive in glory.
0: Yeah. Wow.
2: Yeah, what an assurance, what a confidence we can have in our faith in Christ. Dr. Erwin Lutzer is our guest today on Focus on the Family with Jim Daly, and such great insights, such powerful scriptures and examples to help you in your doubts and in your struggles in prayer. We want to equip you to thrive in Christ. That's why we're here as a ministry. And so get a copy of this book. It's going to help you do that. We've got it at focusonthefamily.ca. We'll be right back after this.
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4: Peter and Laura met at university and fell in love. A few years later, they were married. Unfortunately, like most young people, Peter and Laura had no idea that the accumulation of significant debt that started during their university years would result in serious long-term problems. These included being turned down on a mortgage when they went to purchase their first home and the tremendous financial stress that was destroying their marriage relationship. Whenever the topic of money came up, inevitably Peter and Laura ended up arguing because of the accumulation of their debts over the past several years. In my experience, most couples say that finances is the most frequent area that they argue about. Of interest, generally there is enough money. Rather, either one or both are unknowingly violating biblical financial principles and later suffering the consequences. What's the solution? It's simple. Both husband and wife need to learn to manage God's way. 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
0: Dr. Lutzer, I have been bursting at the seams here to ask you this question. And I think it's one of the most important questions as an example. And you've done a great job giving us, you know, Abraham and Job and Paul and others in Scripture. Let's go to the source, Jesus. I mean, he goes into the Garden of Gethsemane. He knows what's coming. He knows his death is imminent, and it's going to be horrible. Scourging, hanging on a cross, and he prays to the Father. What do we take away from how he prayed?
1: Jim, I want to share my heart with you and with everyone else who is listening. Because when I studied this, it was so transforming. Here's the thing. First of all, Jesus is in agony. He asks Peter, James, and John to join him. They, of course, fall asleep. And he goes, according to Matthew, face down on the ground. And he is in great agony. Why? Because he has to drink the cup that his Father gave him. And we know that the cup is the cup of God's wrath. Mm. I want everyone to visualize this. Imagine all of the sin of the world, all compressed, and all of the judgment of God on sin, compressed into 3 hours. And Jesus is going to endure that. For a period of time, he's going to be separated from the Father. Fellowship will be broken. The ontological relationship of the Trinity will be totally intact. But Jesus is going to have to say, "My God, my God." The only time in the New Testament where he called God, God, and not his Father. "My God, my God, why hast thou forsaken me?" All right. He needs the help of the disciples. So Jesus is going through unbelievable agony. And by the way, if all depression and fear were sinful, Jesus would sin. But he's sinless. I mean, these kinds of experiences are common to all of us.
0: So grief, that kind of grief is okay. That's in the scope of being godly. Yes. It's not ungodly.
1: Now, Jesus goes, and three times he prays to the Father. And this is in Mark chapter 14. Jesus says, "Father, all things are possible with you. Remove this cup from me." And he prays that three times. And then Jesus says, "Nonetheless, whatever you will, let your will be done." Jim, when I realized this, I left my computer desk and I got on the floor before God, because what I'm going to share was so transforming. Our salvation was founded on an unanswered prayer. What if God had said, "Yeah, okay, from what I've seen of the human race, let's abort the plan. It's not worth it. These human beings, they're sinners. They love their sin. Let them go and be damned." You and I would not be redeemed. It's because the Father said no to the Son. You have to drink the cup. That is the basis of our salvation. And if I could shout this to everyone who's listening, I would say this, that God may be doing greater things through unanswered prayer than he is through answered prayer. And if I might take the time to just draw a couple of lessons about this. First of all, it's very evident that today's prayerless Christians become tomorrow's backsliders. Here's Peter, James, and John, who fell asleep along with the other disciples. They weren't praying with Christ, and before the chapter ends, you discover that they've all forsaken him. And so if you're a prayerless Christian, this certainly could happen to you. And Jesus said, "Watch and pray." Jim, you know that the reason we have to watch is to watch for enemies, right? Mm. Because there are enemies, and in our homes today, we have to watch for the enemies, the internet, and everything that comes to us. "Watch and pray that you enter not into temptation. The spirit is willing, but the flesh is weak." And we've certainly all experienced that. But here's the thing. Though Jesus Christ's prayer was not answered in the affirmative, his prayer was heard. If you go to Hebrews chapter 5, you discover that Christ in his flesh offered prayers and supplications to God, and he was heard in that he feared. Now, eventually, of course, Jesus was raised from the dead. But notice this. According to Greek scholars, the word "heard" is positive. He was heard. And I want to say to all those who are listening, even your unanswered prayers are heard by God. I remember in Bible college visiting a home. We were doing some home visitation, and a woman came to the door, and she was wiping her tears from her cheeks. I still remember it vividly, though it was many years ago. And she said, "Oh, forgive me. I've just been praying for my son." Now, here's the thing. I don't know what happened to her son, but I do know this, that her prayer was heard. So remember this, in Revelation chapter 5, it says that the 24 elders fell down before the Lord, and it says each of them had a golden bowl filled with incense, which is the prayers of the saints. So my dear friend, keep praying. Keep trusting, even if your prayer isn't answered. Remember this, God may have a hidden agenda. And let us begin to thank him for unanswered prayers, because we know that if they are unanswered, there must be a good reason, even if we don't know what that reason is. To be very clear, we have to live by promises, not explanations. Yeah. And so you and I must recognize here that our Savior experienced unanswered prayer, and thank God he did. When I was on the floor before the Lord, when this finally hit me, I said, "Lord, thank you that you said no to the prayer of your son. Thank you, because if you had said yes, we'd have not been redeemed." So to repeat, God may have agendas that are much greater than our experience. And what we need to do is to lean into that and say, we don't have to understand in order to keep believing. This is the trial of your faith.
0: Right. Now, and that greater is wiser as well. God has wisdom beyond what we could imagine.
1: To everyone listening, at the end of the day, it's not my will. It's not your will. Accept the will of God for you, even though it's very different than God's will for somebody else. And say, nevertheless, not my will, but thine.
0: Yeah, powerful words. Right at the end here, Dr. Lutzer, Johnny Erickson Tada is a person that we all know, her and her husband, Ken. Terrible teenage diving accident left her a paraplegic. She's probably one of the most amazing living inspirations in the world. I mean, she just wakes up gritting through the pain and all the suffering that she deals with, to sing for the Lord, to paint. She paints with a paintbrush in her mouth. I just received a greeting card from her, and it was one of her mouth-painted cards. Mm. And I'm sitting there, wow, Lord, she's amazing. But she has to wake up every day with that willingness. Speak to the power of her testimony.
1: I heard her say, and this, of course, is a paraphrase, that when that accident happened so many years ago, first of all, she wanted to die. She wanted to commit suicide. She couldn't do that, thankfully. And then she said she went to healing services, and everyone told her that John chapter 5 is the story for you. It's the story of the man at the pool of Bethesda. He was there for 38 years, and Jesus healed him. People said, claim that promise for yourself. And she did, and she wasn't healed. About 40 years later, she's taken to Israel. Of course, she's in a wheelchair, and she goes to the Pool of Bethesda. And she said that when she sat there, she thanked God that she had not been healed 40 years earlier. Because of all the good that God did through her as a result of her suffering. Thank God, even when your prayers are unanswered, because God may have a bigger vision to do in you and through you than you will ever find out about in this life.
0: So true. And, you know, Johnny, if you're listening, we love you, and thank you for that witness. Yeah. That's what we mean by being a witness for Christ. And sometimes it's the short straw, but she's lived it so well, so well. Dr. Lutzer, this has so well. Dr. Lutzer, this has been so good. There's so much more in the book. We can't cover it all. And man, everybody needs a copy of this great resource. So thank you for being with us these past 2 days. Really good, good insights. Thank you.
1: Thank you, Jim and John.
0: Yeah, so appreciate it. To our friends in Canada, please ask for Dr. Lutzer's book, Why Doesn't God Answer My Prayers? It is a powerful resource, chock full of wonderful insights on the need for prayer, the benefit of prayer, the relationship that it develops between you and the Lord, which is critical. 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When you do all of that, what you're doing is supporting families across Canada.
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0: What if God had said, yeah, okay, from what I've seen of the human race, let's abort the plan. It's not worth it. These human beings, they're sinners. They love their sin. Let them go and be damned. You and I would not be redeemed. It's because the Father said no to the Son. You have to drink the cup. That is the basis of our salvation. And if I could shout this to everyone who's listening, I would say this, that God may be doing greater things through unanswered prayer than he is through answered prayer.
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